0: is
1: how hard?
0: Well, how hard, but also grounder, liner,
1: right.
0: Fly ball.
1: Yeah, trajectory.
0: Royals have a chance to add to their lead. 2-0, bottom of the fourth. First pitch to Lane Thomas. That's just outside, ball one.
1: You know, he reminds me a little bit of Sal Perez in that regard. Before we knew exit velocities and saw him on the scoreboard, you just knew that everything Salvi hit was hit hard, and then you actually saw the numbers eventually. With Kags, you've seen it from the beginning.
0: Madden delivers. And Thomas scoots out of the way of an inside sinker. Two balls, no strikes. Well, Madden has not allowed a run yet this year. He pinched behind an opener on Monday against the Red Sox and threw five scoreless innings, struck out seven, and did not issue a walk. That was his season debut. The pitch clipped into Rogers mitt. That's a strike, 2-1. But apparently, even a performance like that did not lead the Tigers to have Ty Madden actually start tonight's game. And this is a Tigers pitching staff that is already thinned out due to injury. The 2-1 fastball down the middle of strike, and it's 2-2 on Thomas. And the Tigers are already preparing for a bullpen game tomorrow in the wake of Framber Valdez's suspension. Tomorrow would have been Valdez's start day, but he can't come back until, I believe, Tuesday. Here's the pitch inside, and the count's full on Lane Thomas, 3-2. Eighth major league game for Ty Madden. He has made one career start, even though he is a starter. Payoff pitch swung out and missed, strike three. Madden beats Thomas with a fastball. So two K's for Ty Madden. Two outs now in the bottom of the fourth, and Michael Massey steps to the plate. Jake Rogers gives some defensive signals to the infield with runners on the corners and two outs. Infield shades to the right side against Massey, who's 0-for-1 with a ground out tonight. First pitch. Fastball down the middle, called strike one. Now, before Ty Madden was a Tigers first round pick, he was once upon a time a Royals draft pick. The Royals drafted Ty Madden in 2018 in the 34th round. Spin of the throw to first, and Kags dives back safely. Now, Ty Madden ultimately did not sign after being drafted out of high school. He went off to the University of Texas and went from a 34th round pick to the 32nd overall pick just a few years later. The 0-1. Massey hits it in the air, deep right center field, headed for the QT Fountain Deck. That ball is gone! A three-run homer for Michael Massey! His third home run of the year, and the Royals now lead 5-0 in the bottom of the fourth inning. That landed right on the QT Fountain Deck. First pitch now to Kyle Isbell. And he takes a knuckle curve, called strike one. That is very often a splash zone with the fountains right behind it. Massey didn't miss the fountains by much. Madden delivers down and away, and it's 1-1. Now tonight it looks like more of a slime zone. It's a Nickelodeon jersey giveaway night. So everybody's wearing that jersey in the stands. The 1-1. Isbell pops it up foul, back behind home plate, and out of play just to our left and in and out of one of the auxiliary booths and bounding down below 1-2. It's a royal blue jersey, but the shoulders are covered in that green slime color. And then it's square pants on the back with the number 90. The pitch outside, 2-2. And so you look out there to the QT fountain deck and everywhere else, and well, it looks like everybody's just gotten slime. Here's the pitch. Down and away. 3-2 on Kyle Isbell. A 2-out, 3-run homer from Michael Massey. The payoff pitch. Chop foul, first base side, still 3-2. Isbell was the hero last night on both sides of the ball. Two terrific diving catches in the eighth inning. Well, one diving, one lunging. He then had an RBI single and then scored the tying run in the bottom of the eighth. Madden delivers. Isbell grounds it softly back up the middle. Magana to his left, scoops and throws to first in time for the out to end the inning. And Isbell, of course, had the game-winning hit last night to give the Royals a 4-3 win. It's a bigger lead so far tonight. Royals 5, Tigers nothing. We go to the fifth.
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0: 5-0 lead over the Tigers. You know, Stu, there have been so many close games between these two teams the last couple of years. 14 of the last 15 have been decided by 2 runs or fewer. Now, why not buck that trend tonight?
1: I know. 19 of the last 22, but yes, let's see if Waka can have a nice little shutdown. Fifth inning. Wenzel Perez is going to pinch hit here, and he bunts it foul. No, he came in defensively, so Perez was in the game, and here he is trying to bunt his way on after a rough night last night. A good night and then a rough night. Pitch, swing, fly ball the other way, left center. Lane Thomas into the alley to make the catch, and Perez in his first at bat flies out. That'll bring up Spencer Torkelson, who struck out his first time. Michael Wacha, last year 0-2 with a 3.52 against Detroit. Tigers dominated the series last year. Michael had 2 quality starts in 4 outings. He received no more than 2 runs of support in each of his 4 starts against the Tigers last year. He certainly got more than that amount of support tonight. 5 runs so far as right-handed hitting Torkelson takes a pitch outside. Torkelson, the first baseman, has been in a slump, and he struck out in the second tonight. Here's the next one. Swing, and he lines it toward the alley in left center. That's down and in the alley and going to the fence. Extra bases, a double for Torkelson. That's his 8th double on the year, and he's in scoring position for the Tigers, the second Tiger to get into scoring position tonight. And that's his 9th career double against the Royals. Came in with 9 homers, 8 doubles, and a triple against KC, despite hitting just .216 against the Royals. So a lot of extra base hits, and there's another one. He's at second base with 1 down. The batter is McKinstry, who reached on an error, stole a base, first time up. 5-0 Royals. The pitch, the left-handed batter down and in, gets away from Carter. Torkelson takes off from third. or for third base, I should say, and no throw coming from Carter Jensen as the ball rolled up the first base line, and it's ruled a wild pitch. Ball getting away from Carter, and now a man at third with less than two down. The infield stays back as Royals lead 5-0. Left-handed hitting McKinstry facing the righty Waka. Now the pitch. And it misses a little bit high, the changeup. McKinstry's really punished Waka over the years. 6 out of 13 with a homer against him coming into tonight. Now the next one. And it's down in the dirt. Carter blocks this one. And he wants a new baseball. Gabe Morales, the home plate umpire. 3-0 now on McKinstry. On deck for them, it's their right-handed hitting catcher, Jake Rogers. If he walks him, it sets up a potential double play opportunity. Here's the pitch. And he does walk him as it's outside ball four. So McKinstry's been on both times he's been up there. First walk issued by Waka. Let's see if he can get a double play ball off the bat of Jake Rogers, who has spent a lot of this year on the injured list with an oblique strain. He came in 6 out of 33, so he's 6 out of 34. That computes to a 176 average. Waka does get his share of ground balls. He can get one here. First and third, one down. Royals lead 5-0. Right-handed hitter. Rogers swings, pops it up into shallow right. In comes Caglione, still coming. He's so shallow that Torkelson will bluff but stay at third base as the throw came in a strike to Carter Jensen. So there's the second out of the inning, a pop fly to shallow right off the bat of Rogers.
0: See, the throw should probably go to Vinny Pasquantino.
1: Yeah, right now
0: he's looking toward the first base dugout. Going, well, what do you want me to do when you're going to unleash a cannon like that? And a perfect strike to home plate. Why am I even standing there?
1: Yeah, no kidding. So now it's McGonigal, the rookie, who has grounded out and flied out. Left-handed hitter. First and third, two down. 5-0 Royals in the fifth. Here's the pitch from the righty Waka, and it's off speed and high. McGonigal was the American League. And now a challenge by the Royals on the ball call. And it's a winning challenge.
5: The pitch was a strike. Kansas City has two challenges remaining.
0: Well, the Royals catchers have been practicing this the last couple of days before batting practice. Carter Jensen and Salvador Perez have been out there with Paul Hoover and Corey Parrott going over the ABS zone and trying to fine tune it and get a feel for it.
1: A huge swing in the count from 1-0 to 0-1, and the pitch, and it's taken for a strike. It is quickly 0-2 on the rookie McGonigal, who was the American League Rookie of the Month in March and April. Oh and two, first and third, two down. Waka delivers, and it's up and in, and it hit the batter. Oh boy. Or did it? Yeah, it did hit the batter, and umpire pointing toward first base. So that loads him up as McGonigal is in some pain. But he seems okay now, and he will head to first base. So bases will be loaded now for Matt Vierling. Right-handed hitting center fielder. He has grounded out twice tonight, once to third, once to second base.
0: That's not what you want to do, especially on 0-2.
1: No. Vierling batting with the bases loaded for the first time this year. He has a couple of homers and eight doubles. Tigers 0 for 4 with runners in scoring position tonight. Torkelson at third, McKinstry at second, McGonigal at first. Infield shaded around to the left for the right-handed hitting Vierling. And the first pitch is inside, in under his elbows for ball one. Waka trying to hold on to the 5-0 lead. 1-0 in the pitch. And a fastball is a called strike. A leadoff or a one out double, I should say, by Torkelson. He went third on a wild pitch. McKinstry walked. And then Waka hit McGonigal. A couple of free bases in the inning. One and one. And the pitch. And a swing and a grounder to the left side. Bobby's got it. He'll throw a strike to Vinny at first, and that gets Walker out of the bases loaded jam and keeps the Tigers off the board. We go to the bottom of the fifth inning. Royals on top, 5-0.
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1: 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Royals going to try to add to their 5-0 lead as they come up here in the bottom of the fifth inning. They've out hit Detroit 6-2. And it's Michael Garcia who has a double and a run scored. He's also grounded out tonight. One out of two, stands in against the righty Madden, whose first pitch is outside for ball one. And gave up a 3-run homer to Michael Massey in the fourth inning that extended the Royals lead, made it 5-0. A 2-run inside the park home run by Bobby in the first inning, and Massey with a 3-run shot in the fourth. Next pitch. And the pitch is low to Garcia. Top of the order, Garcia with Pasquantino. If somebody gets on, Perez. Royals trying to secure a series win. Here's the 2-0. And it's a called strike on Garcia, who now has hits in four straight games with his double earlier. It was his 11th double on the year. 2-1. And the pitch. And a breaking ball down and away, taken for a ball. And it's 3-1. Garcia trying to get out for Bobby. Michael Walk at 67 pitches. He's kept them off the board through five. Here's the 3-1. And it's outside ball four. And Garcia with a very casual little toss of the bat that time as he works the leadoff walk. Second issued by Ty Madden, who came on at the beginning of the third inning tonight. Now Bobby Witt Jr. He's reached on an error, but in the first inning, his second career inside the park home run right up the right field line. Here's the pitch to Bobby. Big swing and a miss. Strike one. So the Tigers failed to score in the top of this inning despite a wild pitch, a walk, and a hit batter. And the bases were loaded at one point. Here's the 0-1. And a breaking ball fouled off. He was in on Bobby and he fouls it back. 0-2. One more with the Tigers. It's a Sunday night game tomorrow at 6:20. Before the Royals hit the road this week, we'd love to see you here Mother's Day evening. Royals are hoping they're going to be going for a sweep as they try to return the favor as Detroit swept them at Comerica Park back in April. 0-2 pitch, and it's a slider down and away. 1-2 on Bobby Witt Jr. In his last 12 games for Bobby, the OPS over 1,000. He really been heating up, and he continued it in the first inning tonight with an inside the Parker. And now a pickoff throw, and Garcia dives back into first base, gets his right hand on the bag ahead of the tag from Spencer Torkelson. Another good crowd here tonight on this Saturday. Had almost 30,000 last night. They come from behind victory. One ball, two strikes. Madden delivers, and it's outside. It's two balls and two strikes. Royals began the year really struggling in terms of series. They went 1-6-1 in their first eight series, only winning one of them. 2-2. And the pitch, and a swing, and a pop up into shallow right. Second baseman McKinstry is out to make the catch, and Bobby is down here in the fifth inning, first out of the inning. If the Royals win either today or tomorrow, they would have been 3-1-1 in their last five series. A big turnaround from some early season woes. Now it's Vinny Pasquantino. He singled to right in the first inning, and he's also grounded to short. One out of two tonight. Garcia at first, one out. Infield slightly shading around to the right. The pitch is in there, and it's a called strike on Pasquantino. Oh, and one on Vinny. Long look in by Madden, and the pitch, swing, and he yanks it. Foul, and he hits his first base coach, Damon Hollins, who's trying to leap out of the way, and it was struck so sharply that he didn't have time to jump out of the way. It hit him down in the lower leg.
11: I'm guessing Vinny's going to buy D. Hall some dinner on the next road trip.
1: Yeah.
11: It was only a matter of time before a base coach got hit with the new base coach box enforcement. You're just glad that it's in the foot.
1: Yeah. 0-2. And the pitch, and almost hit Vinny. After Vinny's batted ball, almost did hit his first base coach. Yeah, new rule this year where the coaches have to stay within the limits of that box. You can see Vance Wilson, the third base coach, is within the limits, but well behind where the lining of the box is. Trying to stay out of harm's way. 1-2. And the runner goes off first, pitches outside. Throw from Rogers to second is in time. The shortstop McGonigal took the throw, and Garcia is thrown out trying to steal second base. There's the second out of the inning.
11: Now Garcia did not have the biggest lead, and Jake Rogers put a perfect throw on second base. He also got a good pitch to throw. It was a splitter, so not as hard as it could have been, but it was outside and it was a little bit up.
1: Two balls and two strikes on Vinny now. The base is empty and two down on the pitch. And he waves and misses at the cutter and strikes out. And so Madden, despite the leadoff walk, faces the minimum. We go to the sixth inning. The Royals lead at 5-0.
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1: Evening, the Royals really like the way the scoreboard looks, Jake. 5-0 lead, 5-6-1 for the Royals, 0-2-1 for Detroit. Michael Wacha cruising. He's worked around some little jams, and he's in control right now.
11: And boy, for the most part of this year, hasn't he just cruised?
1: Yes.
11: The entire season. 7 starts for Wacha this year, 5 of them quality starts, including his last time out, 7 innings of 2-run ball against the Guardians. Wacha faces Colt Keith to start the inning. First pitch, a changeup that dips low, ball 1. 5-0 Royals in the top of the 6th inning. Wacha's gotten as much run support as he's had just about all year. The pitch, fastball over the outer edge of strike, and it's 1-1. This is Michael Wacha's 296th career start. He fires, and Keith pops it up left side of the infield. Michael Garcia drifts in out of the infield. Grassi makes the catch and retires Keith, one away. So a few more turns, and Michael Wacha will reach the 300 start plateau. That is rarefied air among active players and getting rarer and rarer in baseball. The pitch going outside, 1-0, no strikes on Riley Green. Well, right now there are only 9 active pitchers that have started at least 300 games. Here's the pitch. Fastball outside, 2-0, no strikes. The active leader is Justin Verlander. He's in the Tigers dugout right now. He has made 556 career starts. The pitch, fastball up and away, 3-0, no strikes on Riley Green. He is a pitch away from reaching base safely for a 20th consecutive game. The pitch, and that's low, ball 4, but Jensen challenges.
5: The catcher is challenging the ball call.
11: So Jensen must feel confident to challenge a 3-0 pitch with the bases empty and up by 5. He was incorrect.
5: The call is correct. Kansas City has 1 challenge remaining.
11: So that burns one of the Royals' 2 challenges that were remaining. And Riley Green does, in fact, have a 4-pitch walk. He's reached base now in 20 consecutive games. Dylan Dingler bats now. The pitch, dribbled in front of the plate toward the mound. Michael Wacha picks it up, his only play to first, and he throws there to retire Dingler. 2 outs in the top of the 6th. Riley Green's over to 2nd. And now Wenzel Perez bats for the 2nd time tonight. He entered defensively in the 3rd inning to replace Kerry Carpenter, who started tonight's game. We received word that Carpenter exited tonight with left shoulder soreness. Here's the pitch. Cutter over the outer edge, a called strike, and it's 0-1. Now 76 pitches for Wacha tonight, 44 of them for strikes. He delivers, and Perez takes a fastball knee high, called strike, quickly 0-2. Wacha does have 5 strikeouts already tonight. The pitch, Perez flicks it down the left field line, foul and into the side netting. Still 0-2. Assuming everything stays on turn, Waka's next start will come across the state, back where it all began at Busch Stadium in St. Louis. I-70 series next weekend against the Cardinals. Another 0-2. Fastball high. 1-2 now on Wenzel Perez. And the Cardinals come here to the K about a month later in mid-June. That's a Thursday, Friday, Sunday series. The pitch, changeup outside, 2-2. There is no game that particular Saturday due to a World Cup match across the parking lot. Planned accordingly. Two balls, 2 strikes on Perez. Waka delivers. Change up in there, called strike three. That fluttered right on through the zone. Six Ks for Waka through six scoreless innings. He has allowed just two hits so far tonight. In control as usual. No runs, no hits, no errors. One left for the Tigers. We go to the bottom of the sixth. Royals 5, Tigers nothing.
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1: The sixth inning is our Sonic Slam inning. Contestant is George Price from Peculiar, Missouri. If the Royals hit a home run out of the park in this inning, George wins $400. Royals at a grand slam out of the park. George wins $25,000 from Sonic and the Royals.
11: First pitch to Salvador Perez lands for a strike. It's 0-1. Royals 5, Tigers nothing, bottom of the sixth. Right-hander Ty Madden is back on the mound. This is his fourth inning out of the bullpen. The 0-1. Missed it foul into the backstop netting. It's 0-2. Well, the Royals have hit 11 sixth-inning home runs, and so another one wouldn't be the strangest thing. Now would it? Salvi has 5 home runs this season. Oh, it's been a little bit. Here's the pitch. Bounced straight back, still 0-2. Salvi is, in fact, mired in an 0-15. He's 0-2 tonight. He was 0-3 with a walk yesterday. Here's the pitch. Hit on the ground, foul, third base side, still 0-2. Salvi's once again the Royals' designated hitter. This is now the 8th consecutive game that he's been the DH. And it's been over a week since he last caught a game. Got to go back to the series opener in Seattle. The pitch. Sliced foul, first base side out of play, still 0-2. So Carter Jensen and Elias Diaz have handled the catching over the last week plus. While Salvi continues to deal with right hip soreness. Madden delivers. Salvi swings and misses at a cutter. Strike three. He's down on strikes for the second time tonight. Madden has 4 Ks now. One out in the bottom of the sixth, and that brings up Carter Jensen. Carter's got a double and a walk tonight. Here's the pitch. Popped up foul, third base side, and out of play behind the Tiger dugout. It's 0-1. Been a lot more everyday catching for Carter Jensen than maybe was anticipated at this point in the year. Here's the pitch. Flick towards shallow left field, just over Keith's glove. He chases it down and makes a reaching grab. He was angling back on a sprint, and on that wave, as the ball was on its way down, he brought it in on the backhand to make the catch. Nice play from Colt Keith at third. Base is empty. Two outs now for Jack Caglione. He's one for two with a single tonight. Here's the pitch. Way outside, ball one. That was a knuckle curve that did not knuckle, nor did it curve. Here's the pitch. That's low. Two balls, no strikes. They call it a knuckle curve as opposed to just a traditional curveball because of the grip that the pitcher uses for that particular kind of curveball. Give you three guesses why. The first two don't count. Madden delivers. Cags takes a half swing, comes up empty at a cutter below the zone. It's 2-1. It's because pitchers will tend to fold their pointer finger and put their knuckle on the ball as part of that grip, hence the knuckle and knuckle curve. The 2-1. Caglione fouls it straight back and straight off the facing of the auxiliary booth to our left. It has been active up there so far tonight.
0: Who made that pitch well known?
11: The knuckle curve?
0: Mm-hmm.
11: I think you're going to tell me.
0: You can.
11: It'd be welcome. The 2-2. That skips in low and bounces away. 3-2.
0: Pitch for the Cubs.
11: Bergie Jenkins?
0: No. Bert Hooten.
11: I wasn't going to get that. Bert Hooten.
0: And I think he later pitched a no-hitter. In fact, I'm pretty sure.
11: 3-2, and Cag swings and misses at a slider below the zone. Strike three. And there you go. Not a knuckle curve, a slider. But we learned something. Bert Hooten, pioneer of the knuckle curve. We go to the seventh. Royals up 5-0.
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11: On to the seventh at Kauffman Stadium. The Royals have a 5-0 lead over the Tigers. The five runs on two homers, one inside the park, one outside the park. A two-run shot from Bobby Witt Jr. That was the inside the parker. A three-run shot from Michael Massey. That was the outside the parker to the QT Fountain deck. And meanwhile, Michael Wacha has put up six zeros. First pitch to Spencer Torkelson, and he hits it in the air, shallow right center field, tailing toward Caglione, drifting in from right. He makes a one-hand catch. One pitch, one out from Michael Wacha, who is now through six and a third innings on 82 pitches. He is bidding to complete at least seven innings for a second consecutive start. Here's the pitch. In for a strike, it's 0-1. Locke has completed at least five innings in now all eight of his starts. The pitch. Changeup fouled straight back off the top of the backstop netting, and the count's 0-2. Locke has gone at least seven in three of his starts, and tonight's would be a fourth potentially. The 0-2. Fastball hit on the ground, weakly to the left side. Bobby Witt Jr. backhands, plants, fires to first. In time for the out, beat McKinstry by a half step. Two gone in the top of the seventh inning. That brings up the number nine hitter, Jake Rogers. Awaka has quietly, though it's getting louder, been one of the most consistent and best pitchers in baseball this season. First pitch to Rogers. Fastball popped up foul, out of play behind home plate, and it's 0-1. Awaka entered tonight with an ERA of 3.05. It's since dipped to 2.65. He delivers just outside, and the count's now 1-1. He's one of five pitchers to have eclipsed 50 innings total this year. The pitch. Here's a changeup, turned over and in for a strike. It's 1-2. And he could become one of five pitchers, would be one of six, with at least six quality starts. He delivers. Fastball popped up, third base side, foul ground. Garcia jogs over behind the coach's box. He makes the catch and the inning is over. Another 1-2-3 inning for Michael Wacha. Calm, cool, collected, and cruising through seven shutout innings. He's done it again. It's time to stretch at Kauffman Stadium. Bottom of the seventh is next. Royals 5, Tigers nothing.
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11: The Royals have a 5-0 lead over the Tigers, and we now go to the bottom of the seventh inning in Kauffman Stadium. Michael Wacha has been brilliant once again tonight. Seven shutout innings on 89 pitches. Lane Thomas leads off against right-hander Ty Madden. And the first pitch, that's in for a strike. It's 0-1. Michael Wacha just got some handshakes and hugs in the dugout, and the Royals have lefty Matt Strom warming up in the bullpen. That tells you the plan for the final couple of innings. Madden delivers, and Thomas swings and misses 0-2. Denny, we were talking about knuckle curves not too long ago. Ty Madden throws one. And you know what? It's apropos. He delivers. And Thomas hits in the air, deep right center field. Perez is on the run, onto the track, reaches up, he makes the catch. Thomas is out, one away. And Madden is now retired six in a row. You told me about Bert Hooten, the pioneer of the knuckle curve. Turns out, Bert Hooten and Ty Madden share an alma mater. They are both Longhorns. They both went to the University of Texas. First pitch to Michael Massey. There's the knuckle curve, though it does neither of those two and stays up and away, ball one. Maybe it's passed down from Longhorn to Longhorn.

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5: After his home run seemingly put an end to the game at that particular point in time. First pitch from Strom misses to Kevin McGonigal, who was 0-for-2, hit by a pitch his last time up. Lefty against lefty, and the pitch on the outside corner for a strike, and the count is even at 1-1. Talking about Ferguson Jenkins, among others, in the seventh inning. And the thing about Fergie was he would get you in and out of the ballpark and nothing flat. He gave up a lot of home runs, didn't walk anybody, put the ball in play. And I remember a game in St. Louis. There's a little dunker in the left field. It's going to drop in for a hit. So McGonigal singles to left. Tigers have a runner. That's just their second hit since the fifth inning, and just their third hit overall. So they have been very quiet because of the pitching of Waka. Matt Vierling 0-for-3, three ground ball outs. Strom would go for the ground ball right here. Swinging a foul out of play.
6: You know, as you're describing Ferguson Jenkins, it kind of sounds like what we've seen from Michael Waka this year. He's gone deep into games. He's been up tempo. Very few pitches per plate appearance. Opponents have put the ball in play. He's given up a handful of homers, and that's accounted for mostly the damage against him.
5: Mm-hmm. Breaking ball well thrown by Strom for strike two on Matt Vierling. Yeah, Fergie didn't walk anybody. He was always around the plate. A lot of first ball hitting. I remember a game, a couple of friends of mine from college, and I went down to see a Cardinals Cubs game. And as luck would have it, it was Jenkins against Gibson, which is a pretty nice billboard before the game even started. And it was Saturday evening. They started their games as we do here at 6. Pitch is high. We were in, I think it was the middle of June. We walked out of the ballpark. Mike Shannon hit a home run. Final score was 1-0. We walked out of the ballpark and the sun was shining. It was a night game. It took them about 46 minutes to play the game, it seemed like. Jenkins and Gibson.
6: So here's the question that I have. You go to the

0: see that as the pitching matchup. Do you know at the time that you're going to be watching two future Hall of Famers?
1: Well, you knew Gibson was, and you had a hunch that it would be Fergie, too. But, you know, it seemed as though pitching matchups, and not so much anymore, it's a shame, pitching matchups really drew fans. You say, okay, it's going to be Drysdale against Marichal tonight. Well, the place would have been packed. Swinging a foul, Beerling taking a shot at the opposite field. Three balls, two strikes. Runner at first, nobody out, eighth inning. But everybody paid attention to the pitching matchups of the day. And it was kind of fun to see, go through the standings, and then they'd have the pitching probables underneath that for the day's games. And you'd see the various pitching matchups, and you'd say, oh, yeah. James Rodney Richard of Houston and Sandy Koufax. Oh, let's go see that. Three and two, runner at first, nobody out. 5-0 Royals. Matt Strom's pitch took a little off the pitch and got a pop foul over near the Royals dugout and just barely out of reach. Esquintino came close, but he had to throttle down because he was nearing that railing. So it's still three balls, two strikes.
0: I think that might have landed right on top of one of those iPads in the dugout. Gonna need a new screen. You know, I ask because some of the great notes that we get from Kurt Nelson today had a really cool note that on this date in 1975, Hank Aaron hit his one and only home run at Royal Stadium. He came to town with the Brewers in 1975.
1: 3-2 pitch is swung on and missed this time. Nice breaking ball from Strom gets Beerling swinging and one on, one out. Hao Yu Lee is coming out to hit in the spot occupied by Colt Keith. Let's pause here for station identification. This is the Royals Baseball Network.
2: Holy moly! Man, woman, and child did that. Put them in the aisle.
3: KICS Hastings. KXPN Kearney.
1: Lee will hit here for Colt Keith. Coming to you live from the IBEW Local 124 broadcast booth. Cleverly decorated tonight. There's the pitch, and Lee hits a fly ball to right. Caglione waiting for it to come down and makes the catch, and that's two down.
0: So in that game back in 1975, you knew that Hank Aaron was going to be a Hall of Famer. It was the 736th home run of his career. Harmon Killebrew was also in that game, his lone year as a Royal. You knew he was going to the Hall of Fame. But there were two other Hall of Famers in that game, and they had just barely gotten started. Their careers were inextricably linked throughout their time as big leaguers. That should probably give it away for you.
1: Pitch is high. Who are the first two?
0: First two are Hank Aaron and Harmon Killebrew.
1: Okay.
0: Two other Hall of Famers in the game. They had just started their careers, and their careers, statistically speaking, and a lot of other ways, became very linked throughout their time.
1: And very good friends.
0: Mm-hmm.
1: Brett and Yount.
0: Yep.
1: Fly ball, right center field, tracking it and diving, but coming up short is Caglione, and the Tigers are going to get a run home. McGonigal will score, and Riley Green has doubled into right center. So 5-1.
0: Yeah, this was 1975. And George Brett and Robin Yount had just barely started their careers. You'd have no way of knowing what they were going to become as inner circle Hall of Famers. And so it got me thinking about when we come to the ballpark every day and we see so many different players, and some of them are great, some of them have a ways to go, but you really never know on any particular night if you're watching one of the best of all time.
1: Right. Dingler digs in and has a pretty good swing, a strong pitch, fouls it off, and it's 0-2.
0: I think we know that about Salvador Perez now after so many years. He's headed to Cooperstown.
1: Mm-hmm.
0: We feel that about Bobby Witt Jr. with what he's done early on in his career. We know that Justin Verlander in the Tigers dugout is headed there 5 years after he decides to retire.
1: The 0-2 pitch is lifted into right field, rather deep. Caglione waiting for it, makes the play. Side retired. So the Tigers get a run, but that's it. We go to the bottom of the eighth. Royals up 5-1.
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1: It will be the top of the order for the Royals. Garcia, Witt, Pasquantino. Lee is now at third base for Detroit. Garcia's been on twice. He's walked, he's doubled. He doubled to get things going in the first inning, and then Witt hit the inside the park home run. Pasquantino singled. There's a line drive caught by Lee, who just entered the game, as I mentioned, at third base. So the old baseball cliche about you come into the game defensively, it's amazing how often the ball will go your way, almost first hitter. That's what happened right there. So one down. And Bobby Witt Jr., who, in addition to his inside the park two-run homer, has reached on an error and popped out to second. First pitch is a sinker a little bit low. Madden has been in there since the third inning. 1-0 pitch is a little bit low. Really, the only mistake that Madden has made was the home run with two on to Michael Massey. At the time, it was 2-0. Detroit was still very much a part of the game, but Massey's homer put an end to that. 2-1 now to Bobby Witt Jr. And the right-hander's next pitch is whacked down the left field line, hooking and foul. And it's 2 balls, 2 strikes.

0: You know, Jake, getting back to talk about Brett and Yount, their careers, interesting, even the George was basically a third baseman, period. He did play some first base later in his career. But Yount was, there's a ground ball through the middle, shortstop to his left. McGonigal's throw is just in time, and there are two men out. But Yount played all over the place. He started out at shortstop and then went to center field. He played center field for a long time. He was a tremendous athlete. He could really run. And I think he finished up back on the infield. I think he played some first base late in his career, like Brett did. Ground ball foul off the bat of Vinny Pasquantino. Vinny, so far tonight, one out of three, singled his first time up. Ground ball, one hop to the first baseman, Perkelson. He'll step on first, and that's the inning. To the ninth we go. Royals in front of the Tigers, 5-1.
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0: Ninth inning, the Royals lead the Tigers 5-1. 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So Cruz, given a 5-1 lead, and he'll be facing the lower part of the Detroit batting order. Wenzel Perez first up. He is 0-2. He entered the game after Carpenter left after the first pitch, and it's fouled off, strike one. Royals with 5 runs, 6 hits. Detroit 1 run, 4 hits. Fastball outside. The Tigers hits a two-out single by Carpenter in the second inning, and that was his only at bat. Pop foul, back and out of play. Strike two. 1-2 now on Perez. The next Detroit hit did not come until the fifth inning, when with one out, Torkelson doubled, went to third on a wild pitch. They had the bases loaded, but Waka closed them out without a score. And then they picked up 2 hits and their only run in the eighth inning, leadoff single and a two-out double. And that's it for Detroit's offense. 2 balls, 2 strikes. Ground ball, second base, played by Massey, and over to first in time. So Cruz gets Perez on a ground out. That brings up Torkelson, who, in addition to his double, has hit a fly ball to right and has gone down swinging. First pitch right in there, strike one. Base is empty, one out, ninth inning. Pitch is inside, and one ball, one strike. Signal given. Pitch off speed and pulled foul on the ground past third base. One and two on Spencer Torkelson. Noah Cameron will make the start tomorrow. Third and final game of the series, and a breaking ball, strike three call. That breaking ball from Cruz locked up Torkelson, and it's two up, two down.
4: Great to see Cruz come in and go right after these Tiger hitters, throwing strikes, pounding the zone, trusting his stuff.
0: The batter is McKinstry. Zach is 0 for 2 with a walk. He's reached base twice. He reached on an error back in the third inning, and he takes a strike. So the Tigers down to their final out. The Royals will have won the first two games of the series. Foul ball off third, out of play. That's no balls, two strikes. Signal given. Pitch just barely missed. And the Royals are going to ask for a second look at that pitch. If it's a strike, the game's over. Yeah, barely missed.
5: Kansas City has no challenges remaining.
4: Well, you had the challenge, might as well use it. I think Carter really just wanted a tap off.
0: He's just practicing his technique and calling for a second look at the pitch. There you go, strike three called. So without the drama and the suspense and the excitement of last night, the Royals are going to make it two straight over the Tigers. Then they've challenged that call, and they call that a ball. So Gabe Morales, the plate umpire, has been challenged on two straight pitches, and there's a shot down the right field line foul.
4: I like how the scoreboard still says it's a 2-2 count, but also that there are three outs. Well, now it's back to two.
0: This time last night, this ballpark was absolutely on fire. Loud sighting, that comeback. There's a swing and a miss. You can't challenge that. So Royals have made it two in a row. 5-1 the final. We'll be right back.

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5: Banged into deep right center field. 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
5: 5-1 Royals final score here at Kauffman Stadium this evening. And you often wonder when a team comes back in such dramatic fashion as the Royals did last night, what effect it has on the opposing team. Sometimes it takes a game or two, or sometimes even three, for a team to recover from something like that. But the Royals came out in the bottom of the first inning after the Tigers went down in the top of the first, 1-2-3. The Royals wanted to remind Detroit of what had happened last night, because Michael Garcia led off with a double. Bobby Witt hit a ball on the ground past first base up the right field line. And eventually in the outfield, it was misplayed by Carpenter, who started out there for Detroit. And Witt circled the bases, and they ruled it an inside-the-park home run, second of his career, and it's 2-0. And then Vinny Pasquantino hit a bullet into right field, so it was though the Royals were saying, just don't forget last night, we can do the same thing to you tonight. But Michael Wacha went to the mound and said, guys, we're not going to need any eighth and ninth inning heroics today. I'm going to handle things, and he sure did. And the Tigers scored but one time, and that was in the eighth inning. And by that time, Waka was no longer in the game. Massey's home run just made it 5-0. And let's check in with Royals manager Matt Quatrero here and see what he has to say
10: about Ricochet, because that was going to be fun to watch. You know, the one thing that we haven't talked a ton about with the fence being closer is the relays come in a lot quicker, and that's still, you know, they had a chance, they had a play on it, and the old fences, that was going to be a no-brainer. So it's exciting to watch him run.
11: At what point did you know he was going to be safe?
10: I thought as soon as it got by him, that was what I thought right away.
12: And then to have that early advantage for Michael Waka, what did you make of his performance today?
10: Yeah, it's big. I mean, you know, when you use an opener and it doesn't work, sometimes that can be pretty demoralizing. We've been on the other side of that. They did a good job of staying in the game. They pitched well after that. You got to give a lot of credit to Madden. And, you know, to have a cushion for Walk the way he's been throwing the ball, we feel really good.
12: It seemed like he had a lot of pitches that were called strikes. So just the pristine execution. What does that say just about how he performed from his last start to this one?
10: Well, last start was excellent, too. I mean, it was 7-78 last time. Today it was 7-89 or 88, whatever he ended up with. I mean, he throws a ton of strikes. You're not going to stay around and pitch as effectively as he has for as long as he's done it without throwing strikes.
11: Along those lines, how would you describe just the reliability that he's given you this year and since he's been here?
10: You can't take it for granted. I mean, he takes the ball every fifth day. He's getting better as he goes. I mean, you see him pitch differently to different guys, but he always has the fastball and the changeup, and he can lean on it anytime he needs it.
11: With Bobby, I mean, clearly the inside the park electrifies the stadium. What does it do in the dugout?
10: Yeah, it was exciting. You could tell right away. I mean, everybody knew that, could see where it went. It was going to happen. The slide added a little to it, you know, the airplane slide there, and I mean, gets us going. I mean, two runs, two hitters into the game, it can't get much better than that.
13: What have you enjoyed most about the atmosphere the last two nights?
10: Yeah.
13: Kauffman's been electric.
10: Big crowds. I mean, I'm really happy we've been able to play well and win games in front of our home fans. And, you know, it's great as the weather warms up and the summer rolls around and we get these big crowds on the weekends. We love it.
11: Did you make a Massey swing there to give you guys some good insurance?
10: Yeah, that was a big one. A three-run homer. You know, go up five, the way Waka's throwing the ball, you feel really, really good. But for Mass, you know, he's working on a lot of stuff. He's staying positive. Big hit for him.
11: And I think just in the bottom of the first, Jensen taking off for third.
10: That's just a mental error. You know, we're not going on contact there with Vinny, especially with Lane on deck and a chance to face the lefty. He thought he saw something that wasn't there. We were holding.
14: Matt, I think in the third, Mike Held didn't really hustle out under the box on that ground ball. Is he good health-wise, or is that?
10: Yeah, he's fine health-wise, yes.
14: So is that just a matter of not getting out of the box quickly?
10: Yeah, absolutely.
12: How nice was it to see Stephen Cruz come up and have a scoreless ninth inning?
10: That was awesome. Even more so than the scoreless inning was what he did it with. I mean, 99-100, really good slider to Torkelson. When he gets that slider clicking, he's going to be really dangerous.
5: So the final game of the series tomorrow, and it'll be Noah Cameron on the mound for the Royals. So Royals have made it two straight over Detroit. Talk to you tomorrow. Denny Matthews, good evening from Kauffman Stadium, and now Jake has the totals.
15: All right, Denny, happy totals again, and the Royals now have a chance to sweep the Tigers tomorrow and return the favor from what they endured in Detroit just a couple of weeks ago. Tonight for the Tigers, one run, four hits, one error. They left seven on base and were 0 for 7 with runners in scoring position. For the Royals, five runs, six hits, one error, only one left on base. The Royals were 2 for 4 with runners in scoring position. And that includes both of the Royals' home runs tonight. Both home runs came with runners in scoring position. Bobby Witt Jr.'s inside the park home run in the bottom of the first inning came with Michael Garcia at second base. For Bobby, it was the second inside the Parker of his career, first since August of 2023, and it was his fifth total home run this season. For Michael Massey, his three-run shot in the fourth inning was his third home run of the year. The winning pitcher, deservingly so, Michael Waka, seven innings of shutout ball. He allowed just two hits, struck out six and walked two. Waka now has six quality starts, and to go even a step further, he now has four starts of at least 7 innings and 2 or fewer earned runs allowed, the most such starts by any pitcher in baseball this year. Birch Smith takes the loss. He's 0-2. Smith was the opener for the Tigers today and was charged with 2 runs on 3 hits in his third of an inning. Tip of the cap, though, to Ty Madden, who was the headliner, entered in the third inning, and went 6 innings and allowed just 3 runs on 2 hits. His ball game was quick, 2 hours and 4 minutes, and the attendance, 26,724. The Royals improved to 19-21. The Tigers dropped to 18-22. Again, the final score tonight, it's the Kansas City Royals 5 and the Detroit Tigers 1. Stay tuned. Our postgame coverage continues right after this on the Royals Baseball Network.
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21: Well, Michael Massey, another win over Detroit, and what a performance by Waka tonight.
22: Yeah, he was incredible. A ton of confidence every time Waka takes the ball. He's been doing that ever since he's been there. So, great job by him.
21: From your angle at second base, you have a great view. You hear him on the pitch comm. What stands out to you about why he's able to do what he does so well?
22: Yeah, I mean, I think the big thing is he just attacks hitters. And, and then when guys get on, he doesn't really get flustered. He stays calm and keeps his composure and, makes pitches in all situations. So, yeah, he didn't do that.
21: And he's a guy who hasn't got a lot of run support at times in his Royals career, but he got it tonight thanks to you and thanks to Bobby. Tell me about your view of Bobby's inside the park home run tonight in that first inning.
22: Yeah, he's incredible. One of the things I always say about Bob is it looks like he runs the bases and they're not there. It seems like he never gets tripped up around a base or has to stutter. He's a great player, great teammate. That was incredible.
21: But then you came along, and in the fourth inning, after Jensen had walked and Cag singled, you got a hold of one and hit a home run to right center, a 3-run homer to give the team some breathing room.
22: Yeah, just trying to get a good pitch to hit. And obviously, the guys ahead of me there did a great job getting on base and getting in a situation to score there. And try to get a good pitch to hit, try not to do too much of it, and luckily I got out of here.
21: Michael, congratulations.
22: Thanks, Steve.
21: Michael Massey, a big part of a Royals 5-1 win over the Tigers, and we'll be back in just a moment.
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1: 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The Royals a 5-1 win over Detroit here tonight. Time for our Stako Electric plays of the game. And certainly on offense, there were two very big plays. And the first of them happened in the first inning. Mikel Garcia led off the first with a double, and up came Bobby Witt Jr.
2: The ball one strike to Witt. Next pitch. Ground ball past first and up the right field line. Garcia scores. Now the ball gets away from Carpenter in the right field corner. And Witt may not stop at third. Here he comes. Here comes the relay. Safe!
1: And an inside the park home run. A two-run homer. The fifth of the year for Bobby. His 18th and 19th RBIs. It was his second career inside the park home run, his first one coming 3 years ago. So the Royals had a 2-0 lead. They didn't know at that point that's all they would need tonight. Three innings later, they scored in a more traditional fashion with a long ball. Carter Jensen drew a one-out walk, then Jack Caglione singled him to third. With two down, up came Michael Massey.
3: The 0-1. Massey hits it in the air, deep right center field, headed for the QT fountain deck. That ball is gone! A three-run homer for Michael Massey! His third home run of the year. And the Royals now lead 5-0 in the bottom of the fourth inning.
1: Michael Wacha at times has suffered from lack of support. That was not a problem tonight, thanks to Witt and Massey. And Wacha did his part, putting up zeros throughout the night, including in the sixth inning when he issued a one-out walk to Riley Green. But with two down, he was facing Wenzel Perez.
3: Wacha delivers. Change up in there, called strike three. That fluttered right on through the zone. Six K's for Wacha through six scoreless innings. He has allowed just two hits so far tonight. In control as usual.
1: And he would come on to face the bottom third of the order and get one more inning, a 1-2-3 seventh. So he finishes with seven innings, no runs on two hits, six strikeouts, two walks. He gets the win. He's 4-2. And a great job by Wacha. A couple of big hits, and the Royals a winner tonight. Those are our Stako Electric plays of the game, brought to you by Stako Electric Construction Company, the official electrical contractor of the Kansas City Royals, who win tonight 5-1 over Detroit. We're back in just a moment on the Royals Baseball Network.
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1: 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By the way, May 10th, also the birthday of Salvador Perez coming up tomorrow. We're coming to you live from the IBEW Local 124 broadcast booth. We check out what's going on around the Central Division tonight. The White Sox are home to Seattle, and the White Sox have a 5-1 lead. They've gone to the top of the eighth inning now, so the White Sox are leading by four. They had a rain delay at the start, so they finally got going. Now they're in the top of the fifth inning in Cleveland. Minnesota at the Guardians. That is a 1-1 game. Cleveland leads the division at 21-19. The Royals at the moment are in second place, alone in second, at 19-21. The Royals at 40 games now, basically a quarter of the way now through the season. At 40 games, they are 19-21. And they're a game in front of the Tigers and the White Sox at the moment. And the White Sox are still playing. And the Twins 4.5 back at the bottom of the division, again, pending the outcome of their game with Cleveland tonight. So the Royals have finished up this first quarter of the year a lot better than they started it, hopefully trending up. The Royals are playing right now 13 consecutive days of baseball. They finally get a day off Monday after tomorrow night's Sunday night game here. The Royals, the first 12 of this 13-game stretch, without a day off, now 8-4. So they've made a nice step forward during this stretch of ball games. And tomorrow night, we hope you can join us after Mother's Day, maybe brunch and a great time with Mom. Bring Mom out to the ball game for a 6:20 nationally televised Sunday night baseball game tomorrow night. Noah Cameron will make the start for the Royals, the lefty. And Detroit is going with a bullpen game. So it's everybody, whoever's available, we'll be ready to go tomorrow night as the Royals and Tigers play the finale of the series. Remember, the Tigers swept the Royals in April in Detroit. Royals trying to return the favor. They need to win tomorrow to do that, to make it 3-3 on the year. They've won the first two games of the series, going for the sweep tomorrow night. So with a 6:20 start tomorrow night, we'll be on with a Bob Allen Ford pregame show beginning at 5:30. It's Royals.com for tickets. And for those of you listening on our flagship station in Kansas City, 96.5 The Fan, stay tuned for Vern's postgame show with Josh Vernier. It's also available on the Odyssey app. And the final score tonight, Royals 5, Tigers 1. For Denny Matthews, Jake Eisenberg, and our producer-engineer Eric Guthrie, Steve Stewart saying goodnight from Kauffman Stadium.
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12: I'm mad, but I'm happy that we also have some adults in the room now with Adam Peters.
13: Yes.
12: Dan Quinn, who was here recently.
13: Yeah, here.
12: Great interview with you and Dan.
13: Thanks.
12: And I feel like we're in good hands as well as an organization.
13: Well, I mean, Jaden Daniels is, he's got superpowers himself, it seems.
12: He does,
13: and
12: he does.
13: Like his, if he was a soup, you know, obviously Mother's Milk would want him untouched. But I think his superpower is his even keelness.
12: For sure.
13: That you can't tell whether he's up or he's down. And for somebody at such a young age and at the beginning of his career, it's... That is as much of his unicorn status as his physical play.
12: Absolutely. He's always smiling.
13: Right.
12: You know, and that shows a tremendous amount of poise in him, even at this young stage of his game.
13: Right.
12: What I am happy is that I feel like the team is making some very non-splashy but good investments in helping his long-term growth.
13: Mm-hmm.
12: His first season was a Cinderella season.
13: Oh, my God. You had every right to think you were going to the Super Bowl that year.
12: I mean, we almost did.
13: I know you did.
12: You know, but we were the cardiac Commanders for a reason.
13: Oh, that's right.
12: You know, it was like the reason why we got that far were heroics.
13: Mm-hmm.
12: But you can't build a long-term winning strategy off heroics.
13: Right.
12: And I think we're making the right investments in our defense.
13: Yes.
12: And help on the offensive line to protect them.
13: Yep.
12: He's not the biggest guy.
13: Right.
12: And so it's just things that I really feel secure in the hands that we're in with the leadership that we currently have.
13: Well, Sonny Styles being drafted in the first round this year. I'm a Michigan guy, so I'm biased as well. Mike Sanders still in the back end of that defense. He's a champion.
12: Fantastic.
13: He's a leader.
12: Yep.
13: And obviously, you know, they had Bobby Wagner last year, Von Miller as well. That's going to be some leadership if they don't come back. That's going to need to be somehow fulfilled. But I just protect Jaden Daniels at all costs.
12: Absolutely. Right. Protect Jaden Daniels. And listen, what we may lack in experience,
13: yes,
12: will make up for it in athleticism and speed.
13: Right.
12: And I think with Dan Quinn, who we know is going to be a lot more involved this season.
13: Right.
12: With two new coordinators, he's going to have to be more involved. You know, I love the way Andy Reid coaches, because he's always, he never lets his hand completely off the wheel.
13: Right.
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1: Here's Harden. Harden met by Tobias Harris. Harden out front between his legs. Harden steps right. Three ball. Got it! Got it! Harden hit it! Harden hit the three! 25.9 to go! James Harden! As the crowd roars with a silencer.
2: Number one.
0: And finally to the NHL playoffs, with the Red Hot Hurricanes advance to the Eastern Conference Finals thanks to an overtime goal by Jackson Blake. 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
3: Now Drysdale can't get it past Slavin. He gets it to Hall. Hall whips it across. Blake with a shot. He scores! It's over! Series over! Jackson Blake wins it in overtime!
4: Boy, was Saturday jam-packed. Well, news from Friday, the NFL Referees Association, a new 7-year collective bargaining agreement agreed to, which eliminates the possibility of a work stoppage prior to the 2026 season. Here's ESPN's Jeremy Fowler on NFL Live.
5: With the people I talked to at the league office, there's a sigh of relief. They did not want replacement refs. Now they get a win-win for the fans, for the league office, and for the officials. Now the league is figuring it has a win here because it gets more access to these officials. There used to be a dead period from the end of the season to like mid to late May where they could sort of disappear. Now the NFL can get their hands on them a little bit, do more training, try to keep more accountability for in-season play.
4: So wages up. Good news. More training, also good news. So when your team doesn't win as many games as you hope they will next season, you can't blame the replacement refs for that. We're not having replacement refs in the NFL coming up next season. And that wraps up this edition of SportsCenter All Night on a fun Saturday in sports. We head out to thank yous, our producer, Javon Cutler, our technical director, Jake Bosim. My name is Chris Lewis. Coming up next, it is the best of ESPN Radio.
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15: 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Lock in. It's the

0: Yeah. Good morning.
1: Good morning.
0: Welcome to worship at First Presbyterian Church of Hastings from me and Emerson. You're here with us this morning. We're going to have a baptism this morning, as well as worshiping God and being together as a family of faith. So that we're glad that you all are here and glad that you're part of our family of faith here at First Presbyterian Church of Hastings, whether you were here with us in the sanctuary, our live stream, listening to us live on the weekly television broadcasts. There is something that we say every week here, that this is a community of hope. And here you will always hear a message of hope proclaimed. And so in that spirit, we're going to join our hearts and minds together in worship. But before we talk for a little bit about a transition plan, and I'm going to give this one back for just a moment, but I get her later, right?
2: Yep.
0: Okay. And I'd like to invite Rose and Damon and Dan to come forward, please. I think the word has gotten out at this point that everyone knows that I have accepted a call in Oregon. And my last Sunday here will be July 12th. And what we've done is put together a transition team that will help sustain the ministry of this church through the transition period. Senior pastor. And what I will tell you right now is I am so transition team, but in all of you, because this is your church and you are going to keep the momentum of this church moving forward. You're going to keep the continuity of our ministry and mission. And we also have some incredible staff members who are stepping up into increased roles to help us with that process. And so these are all familiar faces. I want to make sure that you all are aware of this. If you open up your bulletin, flyer inside the bulletins. On one side has a picture of the three people standing here next to me, and the other side has a graphic timeline of a pastoral search process. And so I just want to let you all know what's going on. This was emailed out earlier. There should be a letter that hits your mailboxes this week with this information. Audience here, I thought I would take advantage of that and share this with you all. So Rose is our director of Christian education and is also a seminary student, and Rose to 30-hour week contract with us for the last almost 5 years, full-time role in this transition period to help keep the church going. She will continue all of her work with families, children, and youth, and will also take on an increased role. You can read about that here. Pastor Damon is our associate pastor. He's been with us as an associate pastor for nearly 9 years. And Damon has agreed on to take on some additional responsibilities during this transition time as well. And so we give thanks to God for that. And then finally, Dr. Dan Deffenbaugh, who is a face that is familiar to all of us. Dan was a religion professor at Hastings College for 20 years. He served as a dean at the community college for 5 years. As he retired, I said, "Hey, Dan, could you help me out with a little project?" Dan has been serving on our church staff in a part-time role that we call our scholar in residence. And so many of our adult education ministries and discipleship ministries, Dan has been responsible for. Dan has agreed to take on an increased transition time as well. In a 25 to 30-hour week position, Dan will be our executive administrator and head of staff. And so he will hold our weekly staff meetings. He will meet monthly with all of our staff members to make sure everything's going well. And also will work on all of the budget issues that we have, work with our trustees. And also will do any of the overflow pastoral care ministries that need to be done that Rose and Damon can't get to. But what we have here are familiar faces who love this congregation and love this community. Your transition team until the new senior pastor is called. Hire an outside interim pastor. This is your transition team, and we are so blessed that they have said yes to this call to step up into these increased roles. We anticipate that this transition period will take typically about a year. What's going to happen is once I leave and committee, a hiring team will be appointed. You all as the congregation will vote on that pastoral nominating committee, and you will elect them to be your representatives to lead this search process. And then they'll begin by writing a job description in the fall. The job description will be posted in the first quarter of 2027 for a new senior pastor. But in the meantime, you have the best possible team available to help you through this transition and to continue to lead and guide this church in the way of love that this congregation is known in our church walls and with our church members and our community. So I just wanted to make sure you all were aware of that. Please read through this document, not during my sermon. Then also on the back, you've got a really wonderful graphic that tells you what that pastoral search process will look like. Robin Kuser will be chairing the nominating committee, not the pastoral nominating committee, the selection of the hiring committee. So if you are interested in serving on the hiring committee for the new pastor, talk to Robin, and that will eventually come to the congregation for a full congregational vote to appoint that hiring committee. And so if you are interested with Robin, he's going to be pulling together the list of names. So again, let's give a round of applause to these folks for taking on this in peace. As a family of faith, and we will do that by preparing our hearts and minds for worship as our choir sings us in with a choral introit.

0: I invite you to stand as you are able or comfortable. We join together in this morning's call to worship found in the bulletins and also on the screens. The earth is the Lord's, that is in it. From every culture and every corner of creation, not with pride, but with humility.
1: Not with fear, but with love.
0: God has drawn near to us.

Seated, you certainly may. Whenever the family of faith gathers together, we attempt to do so as best we are able in a spirit of truth, honesty, and integrity. So it is at this gathering, just as it has been at all of the others. We pause and we consider the difference perhaps between how we have been living them and how we are called to live them. We take time, in all earnestness, to confess our sins to God, to one another, and also to ourselves. So it is that I humbly invite you in the prayer of confession. Gracious and creating God, you have made all people in your image and placed us within a world rich in beauty, diversity, and wonder. Yet we confess that we do not as you see. We are slow to listen. We dismiss what we do not understand. We cling to what is familiar and resist what is new. Forgive us when we fail to recognize your in cultures, communities, ourselves. Forgive us when we speak without love, or remain silent when you call us to witness. Teach us to engage the world with curiosity and care, to notice, to affirm what is true, and to share your love with humility and grace. Renew us by your Spirit, that we may reflect your image more and live as your baptized people. In Jesus' name we pray. Let us continue in a moment of silent confession and contemplation.

0: Amen. Let us join together in the assurance of pardon. Friends, hear the good news. He made the world and everything in it, does not dwell in but draws near to us in love and in mercy. Friends, believe the good news in Jesus Christ and loved.
1: Hallelujah.
0: Amen.

0: And so it is that we find ourselves forgiven by God and also reconciled unto one another. So it is that we are invited to share a sign of true, deep, abiding one another by saying, "The peace of Christ be with you." Amen.
1: Once again, I want to take this opportunity to welcome you all to worship here at First Hastings. We really are glad that you are here. A portion online, and so I encourage you to look at that camera there and wave to them and greet them. Let them know that we love that they're part of our family of faith. You'll find that there are a lot of announcements in the bulletin. There are just a few items I'd like to bring to your attention. The first, the Vacation Bible School sign-up is up. Go to our church's website and get your kids signed up for VBS. We also please consider volunteering this summer for VBS. If you have any questions about Vacation Bible School, talk with Rose. And you will notice in the bulletin the Mother's Day offering. We thank the Presbyterian women for collecting that over the last few weeks. We give thanks to God for our mothers. There are a lot more announcements. We do have a lot of exciting things happening in the rain garden, i.e. rain, and therefore weeds, but also a lot of planting. And so if you are helping our rain garden, which is in the corner of the Peace Center, Nelson, he's doing a great job of managing that for us. At this point, though, I would like to invite our children to come down to serve as witnesses of the baptism. So children can come down and sit in this front pew here. Also, if they want to, they can come stand up here and peek feels more comfortable for them. While the children are coming down,

0: Well, friends, we are blessed to celebrate a baptism this morning in our Presbyterian tradition. Infants, children, youth, and adults. Now, we ask questions of the parents, but for all people being baptized, we will ask questions of you, the congregation, the family of faith, because baptism is a sacrament. It's a sign and a seal of God's grace and love for us, but it is also a commitment. Being made between you, the congregation, and this one who's being baptized this morning. So I invite you all to listen and reflect on the covenantal promises that we are making this morning to walk with this child and her family in their journey of
1: faith. On behalf of, I present Emerson Nora Marcott for the sacrament of baptism.
2: Hear the words of our Lord Jesus Christ. All authority in heaven and on earth has been given to me. Go, therefore, and make disciples of all nations, baptizing them in the name of the Father and of the Son and teaching them to obey everything that I have commanded you. And remember, I am with you always to the end of the age. Brothers, sisters in Christ, through the sacrament of baptism and the death and resurrection of Christ, and we are in baptism proclaims the faith of the church. By the sign of water, God cleanses from sin, renews life, and sets in place the plan of reconciliation of all things in Christ. In baptism, we are given the Holy Spirit for this reconciliation. The same Spirit binds us to each other and joins us to Christ's ministry of love, peace, and justice.
0: Sarah and Chris, in presenting your child for baptism, faith in Jesus Christ, and that you desire for your child to know God, so please show your purpose this morning by answering these questions. Trusting in the gracious mercy of God, do you renounce sin and reaffirm your faith in Jesus Christ as Lord and Savior? If so, say, I do. Do you promise to participate actively with your child in the life of the Lord and to bring her up in the ways of the Lord, praying with her and
1: this child will be received into Christ's church, and we all have a role in her nurture. To that end, I ask the congregation, do you promise God's help to support and pray for this child and her parents, this child, and to assist her in becoming a faithful follower of Jesus Christ? If so, please respond by saying, we do.
2: All right, friends, it's your turn. Children, youth of this church, do you promise Emerson and to treat her like your sister? Share the love of Christ with her wherever you are? If so, can you say, we do?
0: I will now invite the whole congregation to stand as you are able, reciting the Apostles' Creed, a statement of our faith, followers of the risen Christ for more than 1,600 years. And I forgot to tell our tech team that we were doing this. And they're going to get it up on the screen just like that. Let us join together in the Apostles' Creed. I believe in God the Father, heaven and earth, and in Jesus Christ, his only Son, our Lord, who was conceived by the Holy Ghost, born of the Virgin Mary, suffered under Pontius Pilate, was crucified, dead, and buried. He descended into hell. He rose again from the dead. He ascended into heaven, the right hand of God the Father Almighty. From thence he shall come to judge the quick and the dead. I believe in the Holy Ghost, the Holy Catholic Church, the communion of saints, the forgiveness of sins, the resurrection of the body, and the life everlasting. Jade, can you come hold my book for me? Thank you. I'll have you hold this in just a second, okay? We'll now say a prayer.

0: perfect. 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Got it. Hi, Emerson. Hi, sweetie. I know. We're gonna give this to you. There we go. Perfect. Sarah and Chris, what is the name of this child?
1: Emerson Nora
0: Marcotte. I baptize Father. And of the Holy Spirit. Emerson, child of the covenant, you have been sealed by the Holy Spirit and marked as Christ's own forever. Let us pray now for the one baptized today. For you, little one, the Spirit of God moved over the water. Lord God made covenants with his people. It was for you that the Word became flesh and lived among us, full of grace and truth. For you, Emerson, Jesus Christ suffered death, crying out at the end, "It is finished." And for you, Christ triumphed over the newness of life and ascended to rule over all. It was done for you, little one, though you do not know any of this yet. But we will continue to tell you this good news until it becomes your own. The promise of the gospel is fulfilled. God first loved us, Emerson. Friends, let's welcome our newest member of the family of faith. Thank you. All right. We're going to sing to you. Is that okay? I think we'll.

newest member of our family of faith. You gonna hang out with me? Okay. Thank you. All right, kids, you can return to your

As we prepare to have the word read and proclaimed, I invite us to join in prayer for illumination. We live and move and have our being. Send your Holy Spirit upon us now. Open our ears to hear your word. Open our minds to understand. And open our hearts to receive. As we listen to Paul's witness in Athens, help us to hear your call to engage the world with wisdom, humility, and love. Shape us that we may bear faith and your grace in all we do. Through Christ our Lord. Amen. Our first reading this morning comes from Psalm 24. Listen for how God may be speaking to you this morning through these holy.

0: words and all that is in it, the world and those who live in it. For he has founded it on the seas and established it on the who shall ascend to the hill of the Lord and who place? Those who have clean hands and pure hearts, who do not lift up their souls false, and who do not swear, they will receive blessing from the Lord and vindication from the God of their salvation. Such is the company of those who seek him, who seek the face of the God of Jacob. The word of the Lord. Thanks be to God.
1: And our second scripture reading this morning comes to us from the book of the Acts of the Apostles at chapter 17. We've been following Paul's journey as he's gone from planting churches and sharing the good news of the gospel in the city of Athens, Greece. Listen for how God may be speaking to you through God's holy word. While Paul was waiting for them in Athens, he was deeply distressed. The city was full of idols. And the devout persons, and also in the marketplace every day with those who happened to be there. Also some Epicurean and Stoic philosophers debated with him. Some said, "What does this babbler want?" Others said, "He seems foreign divinities." This was because he was telling the good news about Jesus and the resurrection. So they took him and brought him to the Areopagus and asked him, "May we know what new teaching is that you are presenting? It sounds so we would like to know what it means." Now, all the Athenians and the foreigners living there would spend their time in nothing but telling or hearing something new. Then Paul stood in front of the Areopagus and said, "Athenians, extremely religious you are in every way. For as I went through the city and looked carefully at the objects of your worship, I found among them an with the inscription to an what therefore you worship is unknown, this I proclaim to you. The God who made the world and everything in it, he who is the Lord of heaven and earth, shrines made by human hands, nor is he needed anything, since he himself gives to all mortals life and breath and all things. From one ancestor, he made all nations to inhabit the whole world, and he allotted the times where they would live so that they would search for God and perhaps grope for him and find him, though indeed he is not far from each one of us. For in him we live and move and have our being, as poets have said, for we too are. Since we are God's offspring, we ought not to think that the deity is like gold or silver or stone, an image formed by the art and imagination of mortals. While God has overlooked the times of human ignorance, now he commands all people everywhere to repent. A fixed day on which he will have the world by a man whom he has appointed, and of this he has given assurance to all by raising him from the dead." Friends, this is the word. Thanks be to God. Let us pray. Lord, may the word of our hearts be pleasing in your sight, our rock and our redeemer. Amen. Well, almost exactly 2 months ago in March, as part of the pilgrimage we took to walk in the footsteps of the Apostle Paul, on that rocky hill in the Areopagus, the presence of the Acropolis. We had taken a bus to the famous Acropolis with the ruins of the Parthenon and so many other remarkable sites that tell the story of life in ancient Athens. But the place that day that mattered, the place that most closely connected me to the Apostle Paul, was not that rocky outcropping known as the Areopagus or Mars Hill. That's where Paul stood. That's where he preached. And And as our group gathered there, I opened my Bible that we just heard. I read Paul's words aloud in that very place that historians say that he read them. "People of Athens, I see that in every way you are very religious, for as I walked around and looked carefully, I even found an altar with this inscription to an unknown." And then I offered a brief reflection to our group, but to be honest, I found myself reflecting just as much internally as it was out loud. Standing there, with the city of Athens stretching out below, it was beautiful and it was disorienting. Ancient and modern all at once, a place layered with history and belief and searching and devotion, and I found myself wondering what it was like for Paul. His spirit was provoked within him when he saw that the city was full of idols, and I could understand that. Even now, you can sense how central religion and identity are to the people of Athens. Paul could have stood there overwhelmed, or frustrated, or even dismissive, he the whole place off. But that's... Instead, when he speaks, he begins with curiosity, with observation, with respect. How extremely religious you are in every way. Because it's not condemnation, it is recognition, it's not rejection, it is connection. Standing there, I realized how intentional that is. Paul has been walking through the city, he's been paying attention, he's been looking, and has been listening before he speaks to an unknown God, and instead of mocking it, he uses it as a bridge to connect with the people. "What therefore you worship is unknown, this I proclaim to you." You see, Paul honors their longing. He sees in a doorway to deeper truth. And in that, Paul is not entering a godless space. He is stepping boldly into God's world, the place where God is already present. Which brings us to that psalm that Damon read for us this morning. And all that is in it, the world and those who are true, and we believe it, then Athens already belongs to God. When Paul was there and when we were there 2,000 years later, the people there belong to God. Their questions, searching, even their incomplete understanding exists within the scope of God's creative and sustaining love. And that then changes how we, as disciples of Jesus and believers in God, show up in the world. It means that when we encounter people than we do, who believe differently than we do, who live differently than we do, we're not stepping into some sort of enemy territory. We are stepping into that already belongs to God. Already image bearers of God. People in whom, as Paul says, God is not far from any one of us. Paul says we are all offspring. And so for me, standing on that hill in Athens, I couldn't help but think back to our context back home in the United States. Because while we may not have altars scattered around our city to Athena and Zeus, we're really not all that different than 2,000 years ago. We're surrounded by idols, by deeply held beliefs and competing values, by cultural assumptions, and yes, those can be our own kinds of idols. And like Paul, we can feel that enduring, that sense of urgency, even a sense of those things that are we perceive are separating people we know and love from the love of God and us. The question then is, what do we do with that frustration? What do we do with that observation of all these idols we see around us? Do we lead with critique, lines in the sand, and say, "You're on that side"? leave? Do we retreat into spaces where everyone just agrees with us and we're in an echo chamber? Or, like Paul, do we begin with curiosity? I've seen what it looks like, path of curiosity. I think about the times in our life together when we could have let differences divide us, but instead we chose to gather. Tables, over meals. Does anyone remember back to the first year here where Jessica and I hosted these Sunday night suppers at our house? We had a sign-up sheet in the memorial room, and anyone could sign up to come hang out with us. We did this for almost 6 years. We didn't plan it as some big grand strategy, but we wanted to get to know our church family. People signed up on the same night, oftentimes with people they didn't even know, and they all came to our house and sat around our table with different perspectives, different, sometimes even different frustrations, but they also came hungry not just for food, but hungry for connection with their church family. And something divine happened around that dining room table. People listening to each other. One another. They discovered common ground where they might not have expected it, not because they suddenly agreed on everything, they didn't, but because they began to see each other differently, not to debate against. As a fellow image bearer of God, it turns out that when you begin with relationship instead of argument, when you take time to notice what is good, when you honor the image of God across from you, you create a space for you create a space for trust. You create a space for God's love to enter in. That's what Paul does on the Areopagus. He builds a bridge, attempts to proclaim the gospel, and make no mistake, he tells them about the God who made the world and everything in it, the God who gives life and breath to all, the God who is not confined to temples made by human hands, the God in whom we live and move and have our being, and ultimately he points to Jesus, the one through whom God's love. The way that he gets there, that's what matters in this story. He starts with them right where they are. He affirms what he can about them. He connects to their experience. Then he shares his faith to today, to this moment where we just celebrated a baptism, because in baptism we are all claimed by that same God, the God who made the world, the God who is not far from one of us, the God in whom we have our being. But baptism is not just about belonging. It's also about claiming a covenant with that child and then being sent out into the world as God's baptized people. We're not out of the world. We are baptized with it. We are sent then into neighborhoods and workplaces and communities and conversations that may feel just as complex and layered as they did in ancient Athens for Paul. We're sent to conquer, not to win debates, but to bear notice with care, to listen and to love. So I keep coming back to that moment on the Areopagus, standing there over the city in the shadow of the Acropolis. I realized Paul's courage was not just in what he believed, but in how he engaged. His willingness to see people before speaking, to listen to people before proclaiming, and to love people. Correcting. And I wonder what it would do the same. What would it look like for you this week to step into your own Areopagus, that place where conversations might be complicated, where perspectives might differ, where it would be easy to draw, or in my case, to argue, I like to do. What would it look like to begin in that Areopagus space with curiosity instead? To look for the image of God. Name what is good deeply. And then, when the time is right, to share the way that your faith has transformed your life, not as a weapon, but as a gift you're offering to someone. Because here is the good news that anchors God that we proclaim is already there in that conversation that you may have this week, is already there in the person you're going to meet that you may fundamentally disagree with. You are looking back at an image bearer of God. You are looking into of Christ, because the earth is all that is in it. That means all of it. That means all of us. And in that truth, we then are free to engage the world, a battlefield to win, but as a place. My friends, may we believe it, and may it be so. Amen.

together in the affirmation of faith. In God, the creator of heaven and earth, who made all people in God's image and called creation good. We believe in Jesus Christ, God's Son, our Lord, who came not to condemn it, but to redeem God's love for every nation and every people. We believe in the Holy Spirit, who is not far from any one of us, who moves among us and within us, calling us to faith, hope, and love. We are claimed as God's own and sent into the world to live as Christ's body, bearing witness with humility, compassion, and joy. We trust in God, live and move and have our being, to follow Christ in all that we say and do. Amen. If you'd like to be seated, you certainly may. We knew the offering, and the offering is, as always, an invitation. It is an invitation to join in the work of connection, the work of hope, and the work of love that God is in this beloved community. You can join in that work, certainly. But don't let that be the only thing. Join in that work with your hands, with your heart, with the entirety of your being, this day and all. So as the offering is collected this morning, how you may join in the work of connection in the days ahead.

In the prayer of dedication. Generous God, every good and perfect gift comes from you. You have given us life and breath. We have. Receive now these, not as payment, but as praise, not as obligation, but as gratitude. Use them and use us to bear witness to your love in the world, to of understanding, to extend compassion, and to proclaim the good news of your grace, as we have been claimed in baptism and called into your service. Send us out to live generously and faithfully, Jesus Christ our Lord. If you'd like to be seated, you certainly may. We move now towards a time of prayer with one another. At this time, I draw your attention to the folks listed in the bulletin who have reached out to you, to this community of faith, to ask for your prayer. This morning, offer prayer on their behalf. Keep that list of names close to you, close to your heart in the days ahead. Offer prayer on their behalf then as well. Let us join together in a time of prayer. Gracious and loving God, we know that you call us out. You call us out into the world. You call us into the lives of one another. Help us to do that, O God. Grant, O God, that we may not make of this faith a fortress. Grant, O God, may refrain from turning our series of walls into a whole bunch of things that we can hide behind. Help us, O God, to turn our faith into a bridge, to turn a thing that connects us, that draws connection and love with all that is around us. Grant us, O God, curious minds, hearts. Help us to be truly and deeply fascinated with everything that is around us. Help our hearts and our minds to grow in knowledge and in respect and in love for those whom we know and for those whom we don't. And be with us now, O God, as we unite our hearts and our voices to join together to say the prayer that we learned from Jesus, the Lord's Prayer, by saying, Our Father, who art in heaven, Thy kingdom come, thy will be done, on earth as it is in heaven. Give us this day our daily bread, and forgive us our debts, as we forgive our debtors. And lead us into temptation, but deliver us from the kingdom and the power and the glory forever. Amen.

0: Alongside Nick Hanley, I'm Ben McLaughlin. Camden Cone in our Acres Broadcast Center with his partner Duke Rude. 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
6: So we sit here at Kauffman Stadium, 40 games in to the 2026 season. If I had told you right before the season began, J.J., that through 40 games, your team would be two games below 500, but a game and a half out of the division, and holding the second wild card spot, regardless of how you got to this point, how would you feel about that?
7: I think I like it all except the two games under 500. So, but the reality is that that is kind of how our season goes. I mean, we pretty much, if you don't look at which order the wins and losses came, and you won one, you lost one, you won one, you lost one, and you end up right around 500, it's probably a little bit more pleasing to the eye in some respects. But going through these losing streaks and then winning 7 out of 10 and all those things, like, that's just, you don't like the boom or bust. You want a little more consistency. But in the end, we're not in a bad spot as we, you know, start up in May here, and we're 8-9 days into it now. So I think I would take it. To answer your question, I would take it. I just like to see our record a little bit better.
6: Now, zooming in to the order in which it's happened, it's an 8-17 start through 25 games. But now this team has won 11 of the last 15. So 11-4 after 8-17. What to you has been the biggest difference between these two parts of the beginning of the season?
7: Yeah, I think early on we just weren't getting the hits when we needed to. Our pitching was really good early in the season. The starting pitching was good. Now our starting pitching has hit some bumps in the road, but we're managing it fine. But I think the big difference is our offense is consistently scoring runs right now. There's a confidence with the offense. We're playing really good defense, and our bullpen has kind of settled down a little bit. We were struggling to figure out roles there with Carlos Estevez going down. Now we sort of know when we're up one, we're tied, we know the order we're going in, the guys understand the roles, and they're performing a little bit better. So I think the expectation out of the pen has driven some of that success as well.
6: Let's zoom in on the infield defense in particular, which has been particularly sparkling over the course of this homestand. You've got two Gold Glovers on the left side and Michael Garcia and Bobby Witt Jr. Michael Massey has a reputation as a terrific defender. Vinny Pasquantino has looked excellent this season. And it's a credit to Jose Alguacil, the infield coach, who's been here now for 4 years and has helped these guys really improve. Sort of an unsung hero. He deserves his flowers.
7: Yeah, no, Jose's been outstanding. I think what Jose does really well is he makes simple, simple. You know, number one on every ground ball is make sure we get one out. We don't have to force trying to turn a double play. You like to turn them, but let's make sure we get one out. Fundamentally, they're really sound. And then their athleticism, especially on the left side with Michael and Bobby. You know, we've said it many times, Michael is a shortstop playing third base. So he's got incredible range down there, Bobby's range. And I think they've learned what their strengths and weaknesses are, so they've been able to actually cover some of their holes because of their positioning and their athleticism. Massey's been incredible, and as you said, Vinny has turned himself into a really, really good first baseman. And it was a lot of work put into that. And I know Jose led the charge, and Vinny puts the work in. We see it every day out here. He's out here working as much on his defense as he is his hitting, which is really unusual for a first baseman. But, you know, when we think about our four pillars, pitching and defense are 1 and 2, so it's good to see that.
6: You mentioned the pitching. We see Noah Cameron tonight for Sunday Night Baseball after he missed his last start with low back tightness. Cole Reagans is on the injured list. We'll see Stephen Kolek, who's now come up. This is now second straight year that pitching depth in spring training has looked great, but has wound up being some sort of a mirage. How do you handle that?
7: Yeah, well, I think the we're seeing why it's so important. I mean, we went into spring training feeling like we had 9 potential starters, and even in losing a couple of those guys, we're still in a pretty good spot. You know, we were able last Tuesday to bring Kolek up to give Cameron the extra days that he needed for a minor thing with back tightness. That's when you know you have depth. Now, how much of it can you lose? You know, we're starting to get to that point where another injury or two could really, really hurt us, which is where we found ourselves in July, and we had to go out into trade deadline and add some more depth. But I think we're in a pretty good spot. You like to think things will calm down. You know, we're going to miss Cole for a week or two here. Kolek's going to step in and do a great job. Now that Cameron's gotten an extra rest, I would expect to see a bump in his performance right now. And Walker and Lugo, we know what to expect out of them. So I think we're in a pretty good spot overall.
6: Now, the big news of the week is Cole Reagan's going on the injured list with valgus extension overload, pitcher's elbow, left elbow impingement. What's ultimately the level of concern right now?
7: It's really minimal, and you hate to say that, and I want to knock on wood as I say that, because our training staff is very confident that he is going to be able to make a start in 15 days, you know, from the time he went on the IL, which is great news to us. He actually threw today, so today was his first day back throwing after he got an injection to try to calm that thing down. We suspect that he'll go on a rehab assignment, but the rehab assignment's probably going to be 55 to 65 pitches, which is going to allow him to jump right back in. So the concern is not high right now, unless we hit a little stumbling block here along the way, but we think he's in a good spot. You just hate to see him down, but that's the way it is for the time being.
6: Maybe a little bit more concerned with Carlos Estevez, who's going to be shut down for a few weeks.
7: Yeah, that is concerning. We were pretty excited about the direction that Carlos was going in, and we felt like his body was moving better, his arm looked faster, the live BPs he threw, the command was good, so we were pretty excited about it. And then he goes out on his first actual rehab assignment, and he has a setback, and we're probably looking, you know, middle of July, which, taking the glass half full approach, it's kind of like a deadline acquisition, but we got to get him to that point. But it's a blow to our pen. I mean, he led the American League in saves last year. He was an all-star, you know, so that clearly hurts our pen, but we can't do a whole lot about it other than try to get him back, and other guys got to step up right now.
6: We'll have more of the J.J. Piccolo Show presented by R Farm Distilling and American Topsoil as the Bob Allen Ford pregame show continues on the Royals Baseball Network.
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6: Welcome back to the Bob Allen Ford pregame show. We continue with the J.J. 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We talked a little bit about the way this season's gone and that the Royals right now two games under 500, but right in the thick of it. There's that old baseball adage where you can't win the division in April, but you can lose the division in April. I think that phrase fails to take into account what happens around your team. And you look at the American League Central, all five teams are separated by 3.5 games. You look at the American League, JJ, there are only four teams above 500. What do you make of all this?
7: Yeah, that's a really strange one. I've been asked that question a couple times, and I really don't know what to make of it. I mean, you can look at some payroll stuff and point your finger in that direction, but still, you know, to have such a disparity between one league and the other doesn't seem to make a lot of sense. You know, I do think, at least in our division, there is parity. I think the club we're playing today, Detroit's good, Cleveland's good, Minnesota's, you know, at times been really good this year, and then Chicago is getting better. So I think in our division, it's understandable, but across the league, it's a little more inexplicable. But it is 40 games, you know, as we were talking about with just our record over 40 games, you know, extrapolate that.

0: We finished the series off last night, but now you got a chance to sweep a team. You want to sweep them and then go into Chicago with a little momentum. And they've played us tough here in the last couple series we've had with them have been tough series for us. So we got to go in there as a hot team, a motivated team, and look back over these 10 games that we did exactly what we needed to do. So the start has been good, but we still got four more of those games within division to finish it off.
1: Back in late March, the Royals started their season in Atlanta. That's where you started your career as a scout. And the Braves family right now, and baseball writ large, is mourning the loss of Bobby Cox, a Hall of Fame manager. I'm sure you had a good amount of time to spend with Bobby over the course of your time with the Braves. Any reflections, lessons, stories come to mind thinking about him?
0: Yeah, I wasn't around him a whole lot. I was an assistant farm director when he was managing, but I did have the opportunity in spring training to be around him. He's, first of all, a gentleman. I mean, just as nice as can be. But I do recall a few things. One, he didn't have a lot of rules because he felt like we have professionals here. So it was basically three rules. Don't cover the logo on your hat with the sunglasses. Be on time and no music in the clubhouse. Pretty simple. And then come play hard. And those guys respected that and they played hard. Obviously, the way he managed pitching. First time I was around a major league manager, he spent many, many hours in spring training down in the bullpen watching all the pitchers throw. And that was a lesson I learned that stuck with me. A major league manager needs to know his pitchers well. And he watched them like a hawk, he and Leo Mazzoni. And then the last thing that he preached and a little bit of what we've been talking about was his whole thing was win series. That's what we got to do. Win two out of three. Win two out of three, win two out of three. You do that enough, you're going to be a 95 to 100 win team if you do it at a high percentage. And that's what he preached, and he was very consistent with everything he did. But obviously a legend, not only for the Braves, but in the game of baseball and a National Baseball Hall of Famer. So it was an honor just to watch him work and be around him a little bit.
1: It was an unmatched run with the Braves in those 90s years and early 2000s years. And I'm sure nationally, one of the things that comes to mind is all the ejections. You're up here, you're not down there, but did you think about hooting and hollering, maybe getting ejected in his honor at some point?
0: I wouldn't do that, but no, Bobby was known for that. Bobby wasn't afraid to get thrown out. He was gonna fight for his players. The other thing people probably don't know a whole lot, he wore spikes every game. No manager's wearing actual metal spikes anymore, but he wore spikes every game because it was game time, and that was something, from my understanding, he did it as entire time managing, and it's kind of a unique thing now. You wouldn't see a manager doing that, but Bobby was a pretty special guy. And the Braves family also lost Ted Turner this week as well, so that run, it's a really, really interesting story that we don't have time to get into. But from the time Ted Turner purchased that team, a little bit of up and down early, but once he got Bobby in place and John Schuerholz in place, he surrounded himself with Hall of Famers and then 14 straight division titles. It's a pretty neat story that's going to be hard to repeat.
1: That is two baseball titans that we've lost, not to mention John Sterling as well, who also began his career or spent a good amount of time in Atlanta as well. And so we remember the three of them and their contributions to the game. And, well, maybe in Bobby's honor, it's game time.
0: Yeah.
1: The Royals go for a sweep tonight, already having won the series against the Tigers. JJ, thanks for the time.
0: All right, Jake, thank you.
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20: It's the Royals and the Tigers one more time this evening. Steve Stewart with you. Happy Mother's Day. Great to have you with us. Here are the starting lineups. First for the Tigers, A.J. Hinch is their manager, 18-22 their record. Matt Beerling leads off. He plays center field. Batting second, third base, Kevin McGonigal. Batting third, the DH, Jamai Jones. The cleanup hitter is the catcher, Dylan Dingler. Batting fifth in left field, Riley Green. Hitting sixth, it's the right fielder, Wenzel Perez. Batting seventh at first base, Spencer Torkelson. Hitting eighth at second base, Hao-Yu Lee. And batting ninth, the shortstop, Zach Short, on the mound to start this game. It's a bullpen night, but Brennan Hanafy will get things started. Matt Quatrero's Royals are 19-21, and KC has Michael Garcia leading off, playing third base. Batting second, the shortstop, Bobby Witt Jr. Hitting third at first base, Vinny Pasquantino. The cleanup hitter in left field, Isaac Collins. Hitting fifth, the DH, Carter Jensen. Batting sixth at second base, Nick Lofton. Hitting seventh is the right fielder, Jack Caglione. Batting eighth and catching, Elias Diaz. Batting ninth in center field, Kyle Isbell. On the mound, Noah Cameron. It's the Royals and the Tigers one more time, and Jake Eisenberg joins you in a moment.
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25: Almost ready for Sunday night baseball at Kauffman Stadium and Mother's Day baseball at Kauffman Stadium. And what an appropriate Mother's Day celebration. Just a few moments ago, Diane Cameron, Noah Cameron's mom, threw out the ceremonial first pitch. She delivered it to Noah's older sister, Courtney, who's expecting her fourth child very soon. So happy Mother's Day both to Diane and to Courtney and to everybody else celebrating today. The Royals have just taken the field. They're wearing their royal blue jerseys tonight and so many pink accents as well. Pink cleats, pink armbands, high pink socks for many members of the Royals. Meanwhile, the Tigers, who have just taken the third baseline ahead of the national anthem, they're wearing their gray jerseys, gray tops, gray bottoms with Detroit in navy script across the chest. It is now time for the national anthem at Kauffman Stadium, and just after that, first pitch tonight between the Royals and Tigers. The Royals are going for a series sweep of their division foe to round out this homestand. It's the Royals and Tigers. First pitch is next.
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25: Good evening from Kauffman Stadium. 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Thanks for joining us inside the IBEW Local 124 broadcast booth. With the Hall of Famer Denny Matthews, Steve Stewart, and our producer-engineer Eric Guthrie, I'm Jake Eisenberg. The Royals enter tonight at 19-21, second place in the American League Central, and just a game and a half back of the first-place Cleveland Guardians. Meanwhile, the Tigers are 18-22. They entered the day in fourth place in the division, 2.5 games back, and the Tigers have lost 5 consecutive games. Tonight's game is presented by DHI Roofing. 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When the Tigers take the field for the bottom of the first inning, we'll see right-hander Brennan Hanafy on the mound. That's A.J. Hinch's starter tonight. It is the first start of the season for Hanafy, who's thrown 4 games out of the bullpen, including 3 innings behind Framber Valdez after he was ejected in the midst of his last start. Hanafy has not allowed an earned run this season in his 6 2/3 innings. Warming up on the mound right now for the Royals is 26-year-old lefty Noah Cameron, the pride of St. Joe. He makes his 7th start of the season and his first start in the month of May. Remember last time through the rotation on Tuesday, Noah Cameron's start wound up being skipped. He skipped his start due to low back tightness, and Stephen Kolick filled in. The key for Cameron tonight, as it's been all year long, is first pitch strikes. When he gets ahead, he's been terrific. When he gets behind or it's an even count, it's been much more of a struggle. Against the A's in his last start, he gave up 5 runs in 5 1/3 innings. All 5 of those runs came in the first 2 innings when he was 4-for-15 with first pitch strikes. His last 3 1/3 innings, he did not allow a run, 10 of 12. First pitch strikes. That's the key tonight for Noah Cameron. He's got on the high pink socks with the white pants, those pink socks in celebration of Mother's Day. Royal blue jerseys for the Royals tonight with Kansas City in black white letters in an arc across the chest. It is a lovely night for Sunday night baseball at Kauffman Stadium. 69 degrees, partly cloudy skies, picturesque wispy white ones up above. The stadium lights are on, though we won't need them for some time. There's a soft breeze today just drifting out to right field above the fountains. It's time for baseball at Kauffman Stadium, and now for the play-by-play, here's the Hall of Fame voice of the Royals, Denny Matthews.
6: Okay, Jake, and it's Matt Vierling to lead off. Vierling, McGonigal, and then Jamai Jones. Matt Vierling, Tigers center fielder, batting average .216. 19 hits for the right-handed batter, and here we go. The first pitch of the game is a fastball, a little bit high for ball one.
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6: 1-0 pitch from Noah Cameron is low and inside, and the count's 2-0. This is Noah Cameron's 31st career big league start. Record at the moment is 2-2. He throws a strike and it's 2-1 to Vierling. Cameron facing the Detroit Tigers for the first time ever. And a strike, so he's come back from 2-0. And the count is 2-2 on Beerling, who's not had a good series. He's just 1 out of 8. And most of his teammates can say the same thing. We've not had a very good series. 2-2 pitch. High and away in a full count. Jake mentioned that last start for Cameron against the Athletics. That came on the 30th of April. Chopped foul right at home plate, still 3-2. Noah suffered his second loss of the year against the Athletics, gave up 5 runs, 4 earned, and a career-high 9 hits, and he pitched 5 1/3 innings in that game against the A's. Now the 3-2 pitch, and it's high and outside for ball 4. So the game begins with a walk, and now up comes Kevin McGonigal. McGonigal hitting 294. Tigers rookie McGonigal up there left-handed. And Beerling not a threat to steal really at this moment. There's a pitch up too high. And 1-0, and Cameron fighting the strike zone a little bit to begin things. A little bigger lead at first for Matt Beerling. In comes a pitch. It's hit high in the air, twisting foul and out of play down the left field line. McGonigal so far in the series, just 1 out of 6. 1-1, infield looking for a ground ball. Strike. Kevin McGonigal had a notion to take a hack at that pitch, which was over the outside corner, but he held up his swing, but that pitch found the strike zone. 1-2 the count. Next pitch is pulled foul on the ground past the Royals dugout. And 1-2. McGonigal at one point in late March, early April, reached base safely in 27 consecutive games that he started. He takes a high fastball, and the count is even at 2-2. Matt Beerling, runner at first. Cameron looks that way. And now the 2-2 pitch to the left-handed hitter. The breaking ball is low. So Noah really fighting the strike zone. 3-2. And we'll see what the Tigers have Beerling doing at first. Detroit having a lot of offensive problems, so you wonder if A.J. Hinch, their manager, will be moving runners or trying to. Not this time. And a high pop foul off third will find the seats. The last 21-year-old or younger Tiger to reach base safely prior to McGonigal was Al Kaline. In on the hands, pretty good pitch, but McGonigal able to fight it off and foul it. The count holds at 3-2. Al Kaline reached base in 34 straight starts. That was nearly 70 years ago. Runner at first, nobody out, just underway, and the throw goes to first. Beerling is back safely. McGonigal was named to Detroit's opening day roster at age 21, youngest player to do so since Omar Infante in 03. High fly ball, short left. In comes the left fielder, and Collins able to claim it for the first out. So for Noah Cameron, a couple of lengthy battles, first with Beerling and then with McGonigal. He finally gets McGonigal on a fly ball to short left. So one on, one out for Jamai Jones. Jones hitting just 200, a couple of home runs, five RBIs. He hits right-handed. Cameron's first pitch to him is rolled foul past third base, strike one. Jamiah Jones, 0 for 2 with a walk so far in the series. No balls and a strike, and a swing and a miss. Now the count is Cameron's way, 0 and 2. The Tigers have lost five in a row. That matches their season-high losing skid. They've lost 10 of their last 14, so they are really struggling. Their road record is a big league worst 6-16. So you say, well, the Royals have them right where they want them. Yeah, we'll see. With the runner at first, one out, the 0-2 pitch is in the dirt and one ball, two strikes. This is the third hitter that Cameron has faced, and this next pitch will be his 20th. Beerling with the leadoff walk leads away from first, and a breaking ball is swung on and missed by Jones. And that is two down.
0: It is not coincidence that Jones saw Noah Cameron's first pitch strike tonight, and that was by far the shortest at bat.
6: So now he'll deal with the Tigers catcher, Dylan Dingler. 231 average, right-handed batter. This pitch is a little bit off the outside corner, ball one. Dingler has 28 hits and a half a dozen home runs. He's driven in 26. Cameron comes set. Looks over at first before pitching, and a line shot, and right at the shortstop, Bobby Witt Jr., who captured it before it hit the dirt. He made a backhanded stab of that sinking liner. So Dingler squared it up. He hit it hard, but Witt was standing right in front of it. So nothing comes of the leadoff walk, and after half an inning, Detroit nothing. The Royals are coming up.
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6: No score, bottom of the first inning, and Garcia, Witt, and Pasquantino will be coming up against Brennan Hanafy, B-R-E-N-A-N, Hanafy. Hanafy is 28, 6'5", and 215. No record. He has pitched very little on the big league level so far this year.
17: from Virginia, born in Harrisonburg, and makes his offseason home in Hinton, Virginia. Garcia, first ball, fastball hitter. Let's see if he goes after the first one from Hanafy. He does not, and he takes a strike on the inside corner. 40 hits for Garcia, 3 home runs. Hanafy working from the set, and a chopper over the third baseman's head, backhanded at shortstop, and the throw on one hop is much too late. So Michael Garcia hits a high chopper, and he hit it high enough on the bounce to get it over the head of McGonigal, the third baseman. Otherwise, it's a routine third to first out. But instead, the high hop, short, playing shortstop, going way to his right. By the time that he got to that high chopper, there's no way he's going to get Michael Garcia at first. And up comes Witt. So an infield hit. And Witt hits a high fly ball into right field, into the sun at first, and it's going to drop, throw to second, safe. Perez playing right field as the sun directly in his eyes, and he did not see the ball off the bat. So the Royals have gotten two tremendous breaks here with the first two hitters. First of all, a high chopper that got over the head of the third baseman, and then a fly ball short right that got the sun got in the eyes of Perez playing in right field. And so because of those two breaks, the Royals have two on, nobody out for Vinny Pasquantino, and he takes a pitch outside for ball one.
0: It's kind of like last night when the Royals were all over Birch Smith, but the difference tonight is it's not necessarily hard hit liners everywhere.
17: Pasquantino rolls it sharply foul past first base, and the count is one ball, one strike.
0: Garcia's was a hard hit ball, but it was a little bit more Baltimore chop Willie Keeler than a sharp liner into a gap somewhere.
17: Mm-hmm. One ball, one strike on Pasquantino. The right-hander Hanafy, after looking back at second, deals. And his pitch just off the outside corner. Then he went out of four last night. He's one out of seven the first two games of the series. Hanafy would love a ground ball. He throws a strike. Count, two balls, two strikes. Whenever the Royals have this combination on base with Garcia at second in this case and Witt at first, a double steal is always a possibility. High fly ball left field. Green, the left fielder, coming up for it and makes the play. So Pasquantino flies out to left, two on, one out for Isaac Collins. Isaac Collins batting average 250. Switch hitter will be up there left-handed. Collins has driven in 13 runs to this point in the season. He's one out of four so far in the series. And he takes a pitch a little bit high and outside for ball one. Brendan Hanafy, the Detroit pitcher, called up from AAA Toledo on April the 26th. Pitch is made, and it's hit high in the air. Popper down the left field line. A trio of Tigers chasing it, and it's caught by the third baseman, McGonigal. So now, after having runners first and second, nobody out, Garcia still at second, Witt still at first, and the Tigers are going to change pitchers. So the pitching change is being made here in the bottom of the first, and we'll be right back.
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17: Herter is the new pitcher for Detroit. So Hanafy gave up two singles and recorded two outs. And now he's in the shower. So two on, two out. Carter Jensen facing the lefty, and a slider is in for a strike. Carter Jensen hitting 222. Signal given, in comes the pitch, and a high pop-up. Pitcher coming toward the first base line, but it's the catcher to make sure that Herter doesn't get in the way, and it's Dingler to take charge and make the play on the pop-up off the bat of Carter Jensen. So the Royals get back-to-back hits to begin the inning, but Garcia and Witt are stranded on base at the end of one inning. No score.
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17: No score, second inning. The Tigers back for the second time. Noah Cameron had to fight his control in the first inning, but he, after walking Veerling to lead off the game, he got McGonigal, Jones, and Dingler. And now it'll be Green, Perez, and Torkelson. Riley Green takes a strike. Green's averaged 310. He has 44 hits, driven in 20 runs. He's hit four homers. Swing and a miss. And it's nothing and two. Riley Green is 4 out of 7 so far in the series. So he by far has been Detroit's most dangerous hitter. 1 ball, 2 strikes. And Cameron's next pitch is lined into right field, but right at the right fielder, and they'll have to play it on a hop. So again, the right fielder looking into that dazzling sun. It's getting lower and lower. So Riley Green continues to hit well against the Royals. Now Wenzel Perez, the batter. Switch hitter batting 167. Fastball from Cameron is outside. So the Tigers have had their leadoff man on base in each of the first two innings. Beerling walked to start the game, but didn't move. Now the pitch. Swing and a miss. And the count is 1 ball, 1 strike. The Tigers tonight are facing their 13th left-handed starting pitcher in their last 25 games. There's a popper into short right field. In comes the right fielder, but it's missed, but the runner's going to be out. Caglione kept coming. Lofton, playing second base, was going out, and the ball dropped right between the two, but the runner at first, Riley Green, of course, didn't want to get doubled off, but when the ball dropped, Caglione throttled down. Lofton was yelling for it, but Caglione kept coming. So they just didn't communicate. So it's just a 4-6 force out. Swing and a miss. Spencer Torkelson, Tigers first baseman, hitting 209 with 6 home runs. The double play candidate is Torkelson. He takes the ball, and the count is even at 1-1. Nothing here in the second inning, final game of this series. And the fastball is cracked foul down the left field line. 1-2 the count on Torkelson. No game tomorrow for the Royals. Their next game after tonight will be in Chicago. Now time called just as Cameron was in motion. Torkelson asked for time and belatedly called by Jimenez, the plate umpire. Runner at first, 1 out, no score. Noah Cameron's next pitch finds the strike zone, and strike 3 called. So he has his second strikeout. Pitch had Torkelson all tied up. He just couldn't pull the trigger. Cameron got it in on him just enough to lock him up. So now it's Lee, the Detroit second baseman. He takes strike 1. Hao-Yu Lee hitting in the 8 spot. Right-handed batter, and the pitch is low and inside. You talk about a soft spot in your lineup. Check out Detroit's 8 and 9 hitters. Lee is hitting 159. Short on deck is 0-for-5. There's a pitch inside. 2 balls, 1 strike. Runner at first, 2 down. Noah Cameron's next pitch is hit off the end of the bat, but pretty well hit to deep right. Caglione to the fence, and it's off the wall. Around third comes Perez to third base, and sliding in head first is Lee. how you leave, hitting 159 with seven hits, triples to deep right field. And I'm not sure Caglione got a real good look at that ball off the bat.
0: It is a tough right field right now with the way the sun is setting.
17: So now Zach Short is the batter. He takes ball one.
0: You don't know exactly if it would help or not, depending upon the shadows, but Cax does have sunglasses. They're just on the back of his cap.
17: That does not help. Ground ball foul wide of third.
0: Well, the way right field is right now with the shadows, Cax is standing in the shadows, but right center is in that bright, more direct sunshine. So maybe the sunglasses are too dark for the shadowy areas, but you obviously need them for the sunny areas. And then what do you do?
17: Well, and the big problem, really, you talk about the sun, but it's just seeing the ball off the bat and getting a good read. This pitch just off the inside edge, two balls and a strike. Zach Short with just five at bats and still looking for his first hit. Next pitch started to swing and he did hold up. Ball three, 3-1.
0: This is where having those old school flip downs would come in handy, don't you think?
17: Mm-hmm. 3-1 pitch. Swing and a miss. The only guy that I know of that still uses those is Nolan Arenado. But he's old school.
0: Doesn't need him as much now, playing in a more or less dome in Arizona.
17: Yeah, but he's also won about 35 gold gloves in his career. Next pitch is grounded foul as Cameron worked that pitch right into the hands of the Tigers shortstop.
0: If I were a defender, regardless of position, I would try to do almost everything like he does.
17: Yeah. And you wouldn't wear your sunglasses on the back of your head. 3-2 pitch. Inside, ball four. So the two spots that we have identified as soft spots in the Detroit batting order have tripled and walked.
0: And not only that, but Zach Short, who also started the opener on Friday, now has five plate appearances in this series, and he has walked three times.
17: So runners first and third with two down, and now Veerling, and now you get into the tougher part of the lineup, and Cameron throws strike one to Matt Veerling, who drew a walk to start the game. Second inning, 1-0 Detroit. Pitch is inside. Cameron now has thrown 46 pitches. And that is a bunch because there are two out in the second inning. And the next pitch is hammered into the gap in left center field. That's right directly in the gap, and it's going to drop right between Collins and Isbell. Two runs are in. Runner heads toward third. So Veerling, he couldn't have run out there and dropped the ball in a better spot than that one landed. It was placed perfectly between the left fielder Collins and the center fielder Isbell.
0: Yeah, and Isbell had some trouble getting it out of his hand. He threw and the ball slipped out of his hand behind him, and that gave Veerling an extra base. So it's a double for Veerling and then an error on Isbell.
17: So a big meeting at the mound. So the Tigers, it's all started with a single by Riley Green, who later was forced out. But the 8 and 9 hitters, and now Veerling in the leadoff spot, have done damage. So runner at third, it's 3-0 Detroit. And McGonigal takes a strike. So double E8. Next pitch, had an ocean, started to swing. They're going to challenge this particular pitch. He held up in time, apparently. That pitch barely missed the strike zone. So one ball, one strike. Lefty against lefty. Noah Cameron pitches to McGonigal. And it's going outside. And that was pitch number 50 to record five outs. The 2-1 pitch. Broken bat ground ball to the right of Lofton, who scoops it up, throws to first. McGonigal is retired. But the Tigers come up with three. To the bottom of the second we go, Detroit 3, Royals nothing.
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17: Royals down 3-0. We go to the second inning. Nick Lofton will lead off against Detroit's second pitcher of the game. The lefty Herter. Herter got the final out, getting Carter Jensen on a pop foul to his catcher. Hanafy, who started, and then Herter, who finished the first inning, worked around back-to-back singles by Garcia and Witt to get things started. First pitch, strike one to Nick Lofton. Nick hitting 282. Left-handed pitcher, right-handed batter, way outside, and it count even 1-1. Lofton did not play last night. He was 1-for-1. On Friday night, and a big hit it was. There's a strike. Lofton a two-out double in the ninth inning on Friday night. That set up the winner by Kyle Isbell. Fastball high and outside. And 2 balls, 2 strikes. Lofton is now 3-for-8 on this homestand, which ends tonight. And now ball three, 3-2. Nobody on, nobody out. Bottom of the second. Next pitch to Lofton, and he walked it. So handed a 3-0 lead. Herder promptly walks the leadoff man in the bottom of the second inning.
0: That's another impressive plate appearance from Nick Lofton, who has more walks than strikeouts this season.
17: Herter came on in the eighth inning, right in the middle of the Royals' rally in the eighth and ninth innings on Friday night. Now a one hopper to the first baseman to second base for the force out. So Caglione, after the very first pitch, chops one right to Torkelson. So a 3-6 force out. One on, one out. Up comes Diaz, Royals catcher. Diaz is 4 out of 14 in one of his four hits, a home run. Stocky right-handed hitter, Diaz. And an off-speed breaking ball stayed away from the outside corner, ball one. Royals and Tigers in the series finale. Swing and a miss. A good sinking fastball from the lefty Herter. And that evens the count at 1-1. Herter checking first on the pitch. Grounded sharply, but just foul past third base. Didn't miss a fair ball by much. Foul ball it is, and the count 1-2 on Diaz with Kyle Isbell waiting to hit next. Royals will play in Chicago against the White Sox Tuesday, Wednesday, Thursday, and then next weekend they'll be in St. Louis. Tapped foul behind home plate. 1-2 the count on the Royals catcher. So three against the White Sox and then three against the Cardinals. Check it first by Herter. Long look, and now the pitch. Ground ball foul. That Cardinal series will feature an afternoon game next Saturday. Friday night, Saturday and Sunday afternoons, and then the Royals will come home for a long homestand. Boston, Seattle, and the Yankees will all come to town to finish up pretty much the month of May. Swing and a miss, so Herter finally with his sinker gets Diaz to swing over the top, and that's his first strikeout. So now it's Kyle Isbell. Kyle's average 274. He has 26 hits. He's homered 3 times. He's driven in 10. Runner at first, 2 out. Caglione the lead at first. And a breaking ball, well thrown, strike one. Left-hander checks Caglione, has a very safe lead and a strike right in there. And Isbell now is down in the count 0-2. Kyle was 0-3 last night. Overall against the Tigers in the 3 games, 2-7, and he's 2-12 on the homestand. And a line shot, but right at Torkelson, the first baseman, who backhands the line drive to end the inning. So leadoff walk, but the Royals can't take advantage. And at the end of 2, it's Detroit 3, and the Royals nothing.
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